0: this explosive symphony. Prokofiev Symphony No. 3 from a concert in Minneapolis on the way.
1: Any man who inspired Tchaikovsky, Sibelius, and Richard Strauss is worth a listen in my book. Here's the third movement of Symphony No. 3, In the Forest, by Joachim Raff.

Hi, I'm Jake Umberding. So glad to be listening to music with you. You and I are off to Nashville this hour. I've got a track from the new Renee Fleming album, on which she's backed herself up with all the best session musicians in town, and then some music performed by the Nashville Symphony, featuring a curious instrument called the Tennessee Music Box. First, we got to stop in L.A., which, you know, is often just how it is. Especially if you're headed to Hawaii. It's the Los Angeles Philharmonic performing incidental music Antonin Dvorak wrote for a Czech play. Here is the My Home Overture.

Andre Previn leading the LA Philharmonic, the My Home Overture by Dvorak. Here's music by the great musical

activist and composer Margaret Bonds, performed by one of seven absurdly talented siblings, Jenaba Kenna Mason. It's called Troubled Water.

the fifth of seven Canamasons. That's Genaba. She's got a style all her own. That's Troubled Water by Margaret Bonds. The Blackest Crow is coming up.

There was a time, not too long ago, when conquering the world of opera and then heading to Nashville would make folks scratch their heads. I think those days are safely behind us, don't you? Good music is good music. It's a beautiful thing to go from a posture of no banjos allowed to banjos allowed to we have to have a banjo on this song. We must have a banjo or it just wouldn't be right. That's the position I like the best. Opera singer Renee Fleming is doing her part to bring those two particular genres, opera and bluegrass, together. Here's a tune from her collaborative album with Bela Fleck called The Blackest Crow.

You just heard the best of Nashville guitarist Brian Sutton, mandolinist Sam Bush, fiddler Stuart Duncan, bassist Mike Bubb, dobroist Jerry Douglas, and banjoist Bela Fleck, along with vocalist Aoife O'Donovan and Renee Fleming, performing Blackest Crow by Bela Fleck. Let's hang out in Nashville a little while longer, because why not? There's so much great music there. When I ask you to name an American musical instrument, one that was born here, it's a little tough, right? Most everything we play in this country is imported. Have you heard of the Tennessee Music Box? It's a folk instrument invented in the 1870s. It's kind of like a dulcimer. It's made of raw materials found in southwest Tennessee. It has this kind of crude appearance, but the tone is rich, which maybe feels a little appropriate, a little American. We might be underdressed, but there's a lot of heart there. Here's Blackberry Winter by Connie Ellisor, performed by the Nashville Chamber Orchestra, featuring Stephen Seifert on Mountain Dulcimer and Tennessee Music Box.

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It's the Tivoli Symphony Orchestra performing the Queen Louise Waltz by Hans Christian Lumbye. Hi, I'm Jake Armerding. Glad to be with you. Thanks for your company. Here is one of Chopin's favorite of his own waltzes. He thought it had emotional depth. Well, we'll see about that, Chopin.

0: Claudio Arrau, performing the Waltz No. 3 by Chopin. Musical Allies, coming up next.
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0: Russian composer Alexander Gretchaninov. He struggled to throw off the expectations of his family. He was crazy about music. He knew it's what he wanted to do, but his dad just really wanted him to take over the family business. So there was a tussle there for a while, and then he just ran off to Moscow. He joined the Moscow Conservatory without telling anyone. Finally went to St. Petersburg, where he found a tremendous ally in the person of Nikolai Rimsky-Korsakov, who got him started. Rimsky-Korsakov famously quit a military career to go into music. So he probably had some tender feelings for Gretchaninov. Here's his Symphony No. 2.

Sasha Boltachev, with a piece by Alexander Gretchaninov called Snowdrop. When I say Marty McFly, you think Eric Stoltz, right? Nope.

Michael J. Fox, all the way. Michael J. Fox. Hey, McFly. Did you know that Stoltz was cast as Marty for the first few weeks of that shoot? They eventually replaced him with Michael J. Fox. I know, isn't it just impossible to imagine Marty McFly as anybody else? I dare you to look at a picture of actor Jason Alexander and not see George Costanza, or Leonard Nimoy, and not see Spock. Some actors are just made for their roles, you know? The same thing happened with certain instrumentalists. Sergei Prokofiev wrote this concerto for violinist Robert Soutanz. He played all the premieres, and then he just kept playing it. It was sort of his hit. Here's the great Lisa Batiashvili making it hers. The Violin Concerto No. 2.

0: The Chamber Orchestra of Europe, featuring Lisa Batiashvili, the Violin Concerto No. 2 by Prokofiev.
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0: Robert Johnson to B.B. 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
10: 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It was mostly done by the later 1600s, which more or less tracked with the lifespan of John Jenkins, one of its best composers. He would have been great playing the stock market. Here's Fantasia Suite number 8.

The Locke Consort with Fantasia Suite No. 8 by Jenkins. Maybe you're drawn to the English landscape. Or let's take it further. Maybe you're like me and your fantasy is to live in a field in England. Preferably close to a pub. Either way, Ralph Vaughan Williams is your man. Here's music meant to evoke the area of East England called East Anglia. It's a little bleak out there, but that's the beauty of it. This is called In the Fen Country.

The New Zealand Symphony Orchestra performing In the Fen Country by Rayfawn Williams. Conductor James Judd on the podium. Here's a setting of an Emily Dickinson poem, Hope is the Thing with Feathers, by Christopher Tind.

0: always love the playing of Lara Downes. She's so patient. She waits until she feels it, and then she plays it just the way she feels it. It's so wonderful. She was performing Christopher Tin's setting of a poem by Emily Dickinson, Hope is the Thing with Feathers. That particular poem has been set many times to music. Dickinson really could have gotten some royalties out of that one if, you know, she'd ever been published. A Symphony with Teeth, coming up next.
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0: British composer Alan Rossthorne initially trained as a dentist. As they say in Minnesota, that's different. He didn't take up music seriously until his early 20s when he began to do some fabulous work. Here is his Pastoral Symphony No. 2, An Expression of the Pleasures of Life in the Country.

0: The London Philharmonic performing the Pastoral Symphony No. 2, conducted by Nicholas Braithwaite, written by ex-dentist Alan Rossthorne. Jean Sibelius' Swan Song is coming up next.
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0: Here's a piece by Finnish composer Jean Sibelius that makes use of an instrument called the cor anglais, English horn. You'd think it's related to a French horn, especially when the name is in French. But that's just a trick. It's actually a lot like an oboe, except it's a fifth lower. If an oboe were a violin, the cor anglais would be a viola. Still with me? There's going to be a quiz later. This piece is called The Swan of Tuonela. It's Finnish mythology, and the cor anglais is the voice of the swan, which is why I just gave you a little crash course in it.

0: The Swan of Tuonela by Sibelius.
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4: Showers and thunderstorms through the weekend as daytime temperatures climb back into the upper 80s. 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
5: 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A stunner of a grand jury report meets an equally stunning end. Why the Hope Florida case is being erased on the next First Coast Connect.
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Four Romances by Darius Milhaud. Milhaud once told his student Bert Bacharach never to be frightened of a good melody. He said, "Don't be afraid of writing something people can remember and whistle." Hi, I'm Jake Armerding. So glad to be listening to music with you. Isn't it the best? You remember that scene in The Jerk where Steve Martin and Bernadette Peters are out to dinner at this upscale French restaurant, and he calls the waiter over and he says, "There are snails on her plate." You would think in a restaurant like this, a fancy restaurant at these prices, you could keep the snails off the food. That's kind of how I'm feeling about this upcoming romance from Dvorak. Dvorak, it is a romance, but a fair bit of it is in the key of F minor. It's a flawed romance, possibly a doomed romance. It's kind of like life. It has a few snails on it that you got to pick off.

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The Romance by Dvorak. 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Among Gabriel Fauré's best-known works are his nocturnes. Here is Catherine Stott to perform Nocturne No. 4 for you, just in case you don't know it yet. Don't worry, I won't tell anyone.

0: Catherine Stott performing the Nocturne No. 4 by Fauré. It always fascinates me when pianists finish, when a piece finishes with the third, which is the third note in the scale. You can hear the sort of vibrations of the frequencies. If you listen closely, you can hear sort of the imperfections in the musical scale. It's not precisely in tune, which is kind of like life. Life is always slightly imperfect, which is what makes it so beautiful. Hitchcock's Jukebox, coming up.
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0: Composer Bernard Herrmann was best known for his film scores. When I say best known, what I really mean is known to everyone, anyone with an interest in film. He was the man. His list of credits reads scaringly like AFI's 100 greatest movies. He was in everything. The man didn't want to limit himself to simply conquering the film scoring world, so he wrote concert pieces as well. Here's the third movement from his clarinet quintet, Souvenir de Voyage.

The Singapore Symphony Orchestra performing the third movement from Souvenir de Voyage by Bernard Herrmann, the Hitchcock musician. Here come a couple of pieces featuring composers performing their own music. It's just a way to sidestep the heartbreak of hearing a performer play your piece almost exactly the way you always wanted them to. Here's Golden Butterflies by Ludovico Einaudi.

0: Ludovico Einaudi performing his own piece, Golden Butterflies. Guitarist John Williams has a piece of his own coming up.
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3: Showers and thunderstorms through the weekend as daytime temperatures climb back into the upper 80s. 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

If Mikhail Arapetyan has a mission, it's to rediscover and popularize Armenian piano music, of which there is a considerable wealth. He just played you a piece by his countryman, the Armenian composer Stefan Elmas, the Nocturne No. 4. Here's a lullaby from the great Tchaikovsky. He never had any himself, but it seems he really did like children. He composed an entire album worth of children's songs, dedicated it to his favorite nephew. He clearly enjoyed being Uncle Petya. This is a very disorienting kind of a piece. It starts with a very reassuring-sounding lullaby, then it dives into some of the strangest music that Tchaikovsky ever wrote, because he's depicting the kingdom of sleep, the subconscious. And the subconscious is a weird place. And then the lullaby resumes. Here's Dreams of a Child, Orchestral Suite No. 2.

0: Got a little dark in the middle there, but everything worked out all right. Stefan Sanderling, leading the National Symphony Orchestra of Ireland, Dreams of a Child, from the Orchestral Suite No. 2, Characteristic, by Tchaikovsky. Crossing the Bridge with Mendelssohn, coming up next.
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0: Well, to get from the classical to the romantic eras, you need a bridge. Felix Mendelssohn's string quartets were a big part of that bridge, an important part. Let's call them the trusses. Here is Truss No. 5, performed by the Isidore String Quartet.

The Isidore String Quartet with the String Quartet No. 5 by Felix Mendelssohn. 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
4: Showers and thunderstorms through the weekend as daytime temperatures climb back into the upper 80s. 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
7: This hour is entirely cinematic, so get comfy. From the film Cavalcade de Amor, here's the Reykjavik Wind Quintet with Darius Milhaud's Chimney of King Rene.

That was nice. The Reykjavik Wind Quintet with Darius Milhaud's Chimney of King Rene. I'm Melanie Renata. This is Music Through the Night. The energy gets more dramatic with another cinematic work next.

There are three movements in Philip Glass's Oscar-nominated score for the film The Hours. The third and final movement carries the same title as the film. Here it's performed by violinist Gregory Harrington and the Janáček Philharmonic, Mark Shapiro at the podium.

Violinist Gregory Harrington and the Janáček Philharmonic for The Hours from The Hours Suite by Philip Glass. I'm Melanie Renata. This is Music Through the Night. In Stanley Kubrick's film 2001, A Space Odyssey, there's a scene that represents a monumental shift for humanity, a scene made more dramatic by the music chosen to play over it. The music solidified Kubrick's film as an icon, and the film solidified the music as a cinematic classic. That work? Also Sprach Zarathustra by Richard Strauss. Here it's performed by the Berlin Philharmonic.

0: Gustavo Dudamel conducting the Berlin Philharmonic for an iconic classic, Also Sprach Zarathustra, from Richard Strauss.
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0: The test of time. A lot of it is just luck. Oboist and conductor Albrecht Mayer refers to that luck as a blessing by the gods or fate. And in this case, Mayer himself played the part of fate when he uncovered this work, a precious oboe concerto from the 18th century Czech composer Jan Anton Kozelů. Here, Mayer conducts and performs the oboe solo alongside the Potsdam Chamber Academy.

Albrecht Mayer conducting and performing the oboe solo with the Potsdam Chamber Academy for an oboe concerto in F major from Jon Anton Kozelu. I'm Melanie Renata. This is Music Through the Night. Thanks for sharing some of your very precious time and space with me during these dark hours. I hope you're ready for some adventurous dreaming. A legendary Welsh work in just a minute.

The four illustrations for The Legend of Rhiannon from Grace Williams begins with immediate conflict, a vivid musical portrayal of rivalry, a battle over the love of Welsh goddess Rhiannon. But there's something about Rhiannon. She gives her love to who she pleases. She creates her own destiny. And you'll hear that in this work from Williams, performed by the BBC Philharmonic, John Andrews at the podium.

John Andrews conducting the BBC Philharmonic for the four illustrations for The Legend of Rhiannon from Grace Williams. After an adventure like that, you probably need something to settle down a little bit. Those glimmers of adventure do spark up here and there in this Notturno from Emily Meyer, but it's overall pretty soothing. Here's the Trio Viventi. I'm Melanie Renata. This is Music Through the Night.

0: perfect piece for the dark hours of the night, Trio Viventi, with Emily Meyer's Notturno in D minor.
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3: Showers and thunderstorms through the weekend as daytime temperatures climb back into the upper 80s. 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
0: Orchestral excitement sandwiches something soothing this hour. The top bun of this musical treat is this Andante and Hungarian Rondo. It opens unassumingly. A gentle journey, and then you get a jolt of what's to come. From Carl Maria von Weber, here's the Sundsvall Chamber Orchestra and bassoonist Christian Davidson.

bassoonist Christian Davidson and the Sundsvall Chamber Orchestra for Carl Maria von Weber's Andante and Hungarian Rondo. I'm Melanie Renata. This is Music Through the Night, your evening soundtrack. It's a little more ethereal. Next.

Would you like a minute for yourself? An opportunity to sit with the stillness of the night? If you'd like, place one hand on your stomach and one hand on your heart. Close your eyes and just breathe with this Notturno from Clara Schumann. Here's harpist Magdalena Hoffman.

Harpist Magdalena Hoffman with an Eternal from Clara Schumann. I'm Melanie Renata. This is Music Through the Night. Thanks for sharing some time and space with me. During one of the most painful periods of his life, Beethoven was also deep in a creative streak. He was losing his hearing, dealing with yet another failed romance, and the man was broke. Maybe all that drama was the impetus for this vibrant and fiery piece, his Seventh Symphony in A Major. Here's the Saarbrücken Radio Symphony.

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0: Antonin Dvorak was once challenged to write a piece of music, but not just any music. He was challenged to create a set of variations on a seemingly impossible theme. He took the challenge and exceeded expectations, of course, and his symphonic variations were immediately well received. They were shelved for some unknown reason for over a decade, but when they were finally offered up to the public yet again, they were warmly welcomed, yet again. Here they're performed by the London Symphony.

Colin Davis conducting the London Symphony for Symphonic Variations from Dvorak. I'm Melanie Renata. This is Music Through the Night. A violinist is going to fill an orchestral piece with nostalgia. Next.

Think of a place you've been that filled you with a sense of awe and wonder. For Finnish composer Aino Juhani Rottavaara, he took notice of those spaces that he visited and held on to the feelings that they gave him. And then he put those feelings into music. In this work from Rottavaara, you will get a sense of the atmospheres of places as far away as Switzerland and Vienna to places closer to home, like New York and Massachusetts. It's a work called Lost Landscapes. Here's the Malmö Symphony and violinist Simona Lamsma.

Many awe-inspiring moments that composer Ainoyohani Rotavara experienced all roll into one orchestral piece called Lost Landscapes. That was the Malmö Symphony, violinist Simona Lamsma and Robert Trevino at the podium. I'm Melanie Renata. This is Music Through the Night, and this is a moment for you, the last of Franz Schubert's six musical moments, this one in A flat major, performed by pianist Maurizio Bellini.

0: The late, great pianist Maurizio Pollini with Schubert's sixth musical moment.
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2: From Robert Johnson to B.B. 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

David Newman conducting the Varese Sarabande Symphony and violin soloist Belinda Broughton for the theme of The Color Purple from Quincy Jones. I'm Melanie Renata. Thanks for being with me this morning. There is a really unique and emotive piece coming up in just a minute. Well, more like 10-ish minutes. It's one that combines strings, a piano, and a vibraphone. I don't want you to miss it, so stay close. A powerful little piece here first from one of history's best flute players and composers for the flute, Franz Doppler. A Hungarian pastoral fantasy performed by flutist Jean-Pierre Rampal and the Tokyo Concert Orchestra.

quickly expands through a slice of Arash Safayan's fourth concerto for piano and vibraphone. Here's the Zürich Chamber Orchestra, pianist Sebastian Naur, and Pascal Schumacher with the vibraphone.

A choral prelude from a concerto for piano and vibraphone from contemporary composer Arash Safayan. I'm Melanie Renata. You and I are gonna get a little old school in just a minute.

20th century Russian composer Alfred Schnittke really appreciated the sound of the great 18th century composers. He gave a nod to Bach here in his bright work called Suite in the Old Style. Here it's performed by the Moscow Virtuosi.

Vladimir Spivakov conducting the Moscow Virtuosi for a suite in the old style from Alfred Schnittke. I'm Melanie Renata. Thanks for being with me this morning. You and I are off to the opera. Next.

In this suite from Georges Bizet's opera Carmen, you're going to hear six arias, two of which are some of the best-known arias in the entire world of opera. The arias have proliferated pop culture for more than a century, so even if you don't know them, you know them. They were probably lodged into your consciousness at birth. Here's Bizet's Carmen Suite No. 2, performed by the London Symphony Orchestra.

0: Neville Mariner conducting the London Symphony for Georges Bizet's Carmen Suite No. 2.
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3: Showers and thunderstorms through the weekend as daytime temperatures climb back into the upper 80s. 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
0: Here's Album Leaf from Camisa Sons.

Oboist Boris Baev and clarinetist Mark Dover joining bassoonist Nancy Belmont, hornist Eric C. Davis, and the Sylvan Winds for a work called Album Leaf from Camisa Sons. A very good morning to you. It's 6 past the hour. I'm Melanie Renata. Thanks for being here. There is no reason behind the title of this work, other than the fact that Maurice Ravel thought it sounded nice. Indeed, Pavan for a Dead Princess does give you a sense of the energy that you can expect in this piano solo. Here's pianist Angela Hewitt.

Pianist Angela Hewitt with Pavane for a Dead Princess from Maurice Ravel. The gentleness of that work gets thrown to the wind here as you are basically tossed into the start of your day. I hope you're ready. It's the prelude to an orchestral suite from Swedish composer Alfrida André. Here is the Stockholm Symphony.

0: The Stockholm Symphony with the prelude to the Fridtjof Suite from Swedish composer Alfrida Andre. I'm Melanie Renata, and there is an operatic overture from Thomas Arne coming in to help you greet your day with confidence. Next.
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The Capellia Savaria with the Artaxerxes Overture from Thomas Arne. The power of that work gets balanced out here with Jean Sibelius's Karelia Suite. It's a musical telling of the history of the Finnish province of Karelia. Here is the Helsinki Philharmonic.

0: cellist and conductor, and Helsinki native Susanna Malki leading the Helsinki Philharmonic there for a deeply Finnish Corellia suite from Jean Sibelius. I'm Melanie Renata with a vibrant and concise symphony coming up for you next.
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0: When you want a little symphonic action, but you don't have a lot of time, just turn to this lively symphony from Franz Joseph Haydn, one of the shortest of his more than 100 symphonies, his second in C major, coming in at just over 9 minutes. Here's the Philharmonia Hungarica.

0: Antal Doráty conducting the Philharmonia Hungarica for Franz Joseph Haydn's Second Symphony. I'm Melanie Renata. Thank you for sharing some of your very precious time and space with me this morning. Be sure to be good to yourself today. And be good to your neighbor too, okay?
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5: This is an aria, Cantilena, from the Bacchianus Brasileiras, number 5, by Heitor Villa-Lobos. It's the Academy of St. Martin the Fields with guitarist Alexandre Legoye.

Alexandra Lagoya was the guitarist with the Academy of St. Martin in the Fields. That was an aria, Catalina, from the Bacchianus Brasileiras No. 5 by Villa-Lobos. Well, if you are starting the weekend early, up and at 'em early in the morning, I thank you. Welcome in. Glad you're here, but I do want to remind everybody it is Saturday. You can sleep in today. Maybe, maybe not. I don't know. I couldn't, so I guess, yeah, maybe you can't either. But I'm glad you've tuned in, and I'm welcoming your company here. I'm Ward Jacobson, and yeah, welcome to the weekend, the 10th day of October 2026, 10 days into October already. It was on this date in 1813 the composer Giuseppe Verdi was born in Italy. The U.S. Naval Academy opened in Annapolis, Maryland, on this date, 1845, and it was on this date in 1935, George Gershwin's opera Porgy and Bess, featuring an all-black cast, opened on Broadway. This is a rag by William Bolcombe.

A Piano Rag by William Bolkin, who wrote it for his friend, the pianist and composer Tom Constantin, who performed on the early recordings of the Grateful Dead back in the late 60s, I think 68, 69, 70. Fields of Flowers, that rag composed in 1977. At the piano, we heard Marc-André Hamelin. Today's classical music is supported by the National Gallery of Art in Washington, D.C., where visitors can find an original Leonardo da Vinci, a 14-foot blue rooster, and more, always for free. Learn more at nga.gov.

0: Waltz Sequence No. 2 from Der Rosenkavalier by Richard Strauss. It was the Cincinnati Symphony Orchestra. Thomas Schippers conducted. We will take a little pause here. A little later in the hour, we'll hear some dance music by Julius Röntgen and Franz Doppler, a fantasy, a Hungarian fantasy. But up next, some chamber music by Mozart after the break.
1: 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What new research tells us about the health of Georgia's Golden Isles on the next First Coast Connect.
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0: This is the Amadeus Quartet to play the string quartet No. 5 in F by Mozart.

That is some chamber music by Mozart that came from his Italian phase. It was composed when he was 17 in Milan and still very much a traveling composer at the time. The String Quartet number 5 in F. It was the Amadeus Quartet. Next, something that features the flute from a composer who was a very good flutist, Franz Doppler, a flutist, a composer, and a conductor. He made his debut as a soloist at the age of 13 in Vienna, did Doppler. And this is his Hungarian Pastoral Fantasy. It's the Tokyo Concert Orchestra with flutist Jean-Pierre Rampal.

0: Makes you wonder if Jean-Pierre Rampal had an extra cup of coffee the morning he recorded that Hungarian pastoral fantasy. Maybe two or three cups, who knows? Or maybe none at all. But he was joined there by the Tokyo Concert Orchestra. What a showpiece for the flute. Franz Doppler, for a time, was a principal flutist, in fact, at the Hungarian National Theater, thus the Hungarian pastoral fantasy. We will hear some dances by Julius Röntgen. That's coming up after the break.
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0: Julius Röntgen was a very talented and productive composer. He produced over 600 compositions, including symphonies, concertos, chamber music, many different ensembles, songs, choral works, and operas. And in 1878, after spending his youth in Leipzig, he accepted a position as head teacher at a music school in Amsterdam. And from that point on, he left a mark on Dutch musical life, both as a composer, a pianist, conductor, concert promoter, and educator. Here's some of his music, six early Netherlands dances from Opus 46.

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0: A five-act French grand opera with big sets, bold costumes, and about 5 hours worth of opera. I mean, you can't capture Troy in 2 or 3 hours. You just can't do it. From Les Troyens, this is The Trojan March, music by Hector Berlioz.

The Trojan March from the opera Le Troyen, The Trojans by Hector Berlioz. We heard the Detroit Symphony Orchestra conducted by Paul Perret. Glad to have your company on this Saturday morning. Welcome to the weekend. It's the 10th day of the 10th month already. Wow, October, a third of the way through this month, another month. They seem to go by quicker all the time. I'm Ward Jacobson. Hope you can settle in for the hour. We'll hear Anna Kiko Myers play the Barber Violin Concerto. That's just ahead. Also, music from Finland, Ilmari Hanikainen. A little bit later, we will hear a dance suite that's appropriate for mid-October. But first, music by one of the Bach boys, the Sinfonia No. 2 in B-flat by Carl Philipp Emanuel Bach.

0: Kammerata Bern played the Sinfonia No. 2 by Carl Philipp Emanuel Bach. And Anna Kiko Myers will join the London Symphony Orchestra to play the Barber Violin Concerto. That's coming up after the break.
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was composed in 1939, a commission from a wealthy businessman for a protege. It was premiered by Albert Spaulding in 1941. Here, a recording with Anna Kiko Myers playing violin with the London Symphony Orchestra, Leonard Slatkin conducting, the Barber Violin Concerto, Opus 14.

0: And Akiko Myers with the London Symphony Orchestra conducted by Leonard Slatkin. Samuel Barber's Violin Concerto, Opus 14.
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0: So good to be with you on this early Saturday morning. I'm Ward Jacobson. Today, the 10th day of October, Gershwin's opera Porgy and Bess opened on Broadway on this date, 1935. Thelonious Monk, the world-renowned American jazz pianist and composer, born on this date, 1917. And Giuseppe Verdi, born on this date in Italy in 1813. Today is National Love Your Hair Day. Tough one for me. And it's also National Angel Food Cake Day. That one I can get on board with a little more. We take you to the top of the hour with some music by the Finnish composer who was born in this month of October back in 1892 and a virtuoso pianist as well, Ilmari Hanikainen, a Harvest Dance Suite.

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1: 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A stunner of a grand jury report meets an equally stunning end. Why the Hope Florida case is being erased on the next First Coast Connect.
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0: Those very delicate flowers known for their multicolored faces and for their tolerance of brisk weather, pansies. Here's a polka mazurka to celebrate the pansies by Josef Strauss.

Handsy's Polka Mazurka by Josef Strauss. It was the Vienna Philharmonic. Happy Saturday. Welcome to the weekend. Yes, it is the 10th day of the 10th month. Wow. Almost halfway through another month. October's always been my favorite month. I just like the crispness to it, the color to it. I don't like it to go too quickly. September went all too fast, so I want October to slow down just a little bit. Other things, I was mentioning that today was National Angel Food Cake Day. It's also National Chess Day. It's National Love Your Hair Day today. And the Beach Boys on this date in 1966 released the single Good Vibrations, which has held up really well over the last 60 years. Would you not agree? I think so. Here's some music by Franz Farkas, Hungarian composer from the 20th century. The Frosunda Wind Quintet plays old Hungarian dances.

Well, if you were laying in bed still a little fuzzy trying to wake up, that might have done the trick for you there. The Old Hungarian Dances, an arrangement there by Franz Farkas, performed by the Frosunda Wind Quintet. Today's classical music is supported by Viking, with small ship, river, ocean, and expedition voyages aimed at bringing travelers to the heart of each destination with cultural enrichment and immersive experiences. Viking.com, exploring the world in comfort.

0: That was the Royal Scottish National Orchestra. They played a serenade for orchestra by William Grant Still. He composed that in 1957. It was a commission that came from a high school in Montana, which I think is really cool. Great Falls High School in Montana. We will come back and hear some music by Elgar that goes back to his days as a kid when he would make up songs, playing games with his brothers and sisters and friends. Ah, youth. We'll get to that after the break.
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1: The original sketches that were reworked in Edward Elgar's two Wand of Youth suites were originally composed for a play devised by Elgar and his brothers and sisters back in the 1860s. And since they survive only in their orchestral incarnations from the early 20th century, we can't really be sure just how close these are in musical character to the original tunes from when they were kids, or when Elgar was a youth, but the sheer personality of the music suggests that Elgar came into being fully formed, no doubt about that. Here's the Ulster Orchestra. This is the Wand of Youth Suite number 2.

0: Suite number 2 from The Want of Youth by Edward Elgar. It was the Ulster Orchestra, Bryden Thompson, conducted.
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0: Hubert Perry is best known for Jerusalem, and I Was Glad. In the mid-1890s, he received an unusual commission from Helen, Countess of Radnor, who lived in Longford Castle near Salisbury. She was very unique in many ways, was Lady Radnor. She asked for some music, and this is what she got from Hubert Perry.

0: Lady Radner's Suite by Hubert Parry. It was the City of London Sinfonia. I'm Ward Jacobson. Thanks for tuning in.
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13: What struck me the most about Heifetz is that when you look at him on like videos or recordings, he seems like a quite cold person. But then his music is so warm on the other hand. His playing was showing a part of him that no one could actually see.
12: Soul and fire. Those are the two words Spanish violinist Maria Dueñas comes back to when she talks about one of the greatest violinists of all time, Jascha Heifetz. He's been Maria's role model as she has developed her own tone and unique sound. Her latest recording is an homage to Heifetz. It also reunites her with Gustavo Dudamel, with whom she's had a long-standing collaboration. On this recording, he leads the Simon Bolivar Symphony Orchestra of Venezuela in Korngold's Violin Concerto and Lalo's Symphony Espanol. Maria also includes a few shorter works by Debussy and Manuel Ponsa. For those pieces, she picked up the violin of Jascha Heifetz, but not until she got into the recording studio.
13: I wanted to be surprised. I wanted to come to this recording and be like, wow, I didn't know this was possible. I really wanted to have some sort of connection to the artist himself. And of course, many people have played this violin since Heifetz, but still I had in my mind this fantasy of him holding it and making music. So I really wanted to preserve this feeling. And I felt that if I myself would start playing the violin, then it would become my sound. And I wanted somehow the soul of the violin to remain as intact as possible within my fantasy of it.

0: Your new recording finds you working with Gustavo Dudamel once again, and this time with the Simon Bolivar Symphony Orchestra of Venezuela. Tell me why you wanted to work with him specifically on this project.
1: I really wanted to have a big centerpiece that honors where I come from, and that means the way I started the violin, the way I the path I went through so far, and also my country, Spain. And when I think about these values, I very much see Dudamel in my mind. And especially for Lalo, for this Spanish symphony, I felt that he would have the perfect view on it. More personally, he really understands my way of playing.
0: I want to talk a little bit more about the Korngold Concerto, which was constructed by the composer from material from his Hollywood film scores. And initially it was kind of criticized. Critics said, oh, it's too much corn, not enough gold. I've read reviews about your performance, and you are capturing the gold. How do you do that?
1: It's very important to know the background of this music, because I feel that Korngold didn't have a very easy life. It's kind of similar to what Heifetz had to go through, because they both immigrated when they were very young. They had to find a new home in a completely different country. And Korngold himself, I mean, he had to totally reinvent himself. It's very different to write film music. Putting this music, bringing it to the violin concerto and giving this melody to a violin made it so much more interesting to hear and to listen to. And it also became more intimate when the violin kind of gets the main voice. I really want for people to not be able to see, you know, this transition, what is film music and what is, let's say, classical serious music. And I think that this is perfectly, it's a perfect blend in this concerto.
0: It's an homage to Heifetz, featuring Spanish violinist Maria Dueñas. To hear the full conversation, download the extended podcast. That's New Classical Tracks from American Public Media. I'm Julie Almacra.
2: Nikolai Rimsky-Korsakov. When you think about that name, and I guess a lot of times you think Scheherazade, that's the one that comes to the mind of most folks, I guess. But he was so much more than that. Unfortunately, that may be the one and only calling card for many. But the real Rimsky stands up proudly in this next music, which, ironically, was composed the very same time as Scheherazade. It is his Russian Easter Festival Overture. It's music that sparked the imaginations of the two generations of Russian composers who studied with Rimsky, including Lyotov, Ippolitov Ivanov, Arensky, Glazunov, and yes, Igor Stravinsky. While leaving its imprint abroad as well on guys like Debussy and Ravel and Rzepicki, to name a few, here's a performance of the Gothenburg Symphony Orchestra Nemi Yervi conducts, the Russian Easter Festival Overture by Nikolai Rimsky-Korsakov.

If you have a go-to for your favorite composers, like what's the one work you would pick from each composer, that's my go-to from Nikolai Rimsky-Korsakov, without a doubt. Oof, the Russian Easter Festival Overture. Nemi Yerevi led the Gothenburg Symphony Orchestra. We'll hear a sampling from this week's new classical tracks, featuring the fabulous Spanish violin sensation Maria Dueñas. That's just ahead. First, though, a Baroque concerto for four keyboards. Baroque concerto. So originally, we were going to hear four harpsichords back in the day, but in this case, four pianos. It's music by J.S. Bach.

0: Christoph Eschenbach, Justus Franz, Gerhard Opitz, and Helmut Schmidt. Four pianos, four pianists that played the concerto for four keyboards in A minor by J.S. Bach.
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3: A stunner of a grand jury report meets an equally stunning end. 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
0: I'm Ward Jacobson. Hope your Saturday is off to a good start. This week's New Classical Tracks with Julie Amacher features a conversation with the Spanish violin sensation Maria Dueñas, who will turn 24 on December 4th. So she's still just getting started, but man, she is unbelievable. And she has a new recording out called Homage to Heifetz from Deutsche Grammophon. It celebrates the iconic violinist Jascha Heifetz, whose recorded legacy has long been a key influence of Maria Dueñas. But it also celebrates her native Spain. And one of the tracks on this new recording is the Symphony Espanol by Eduard Lalo. Here's a sampling, the Rondo movement, from this new recording with Maria Dueñas and the Simón Bolívar Symphony Orchestra led by Gustavo Dudamel.

0: A very well-known rondo movement from the Symphony Espanol, Opus 21 by Édouard Lalo. And that was the fabulous Maria Duenas playing the violin there with the Simón Bolívar Symphony Orchestra, Gustavo Dudamel conducted. It's this week's new classical tracks with Julie Amacher. Check it out at yourclassical.org.
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0: Well, we will close out the hour with a little night music on the streets of Madrid, courtesy of the Spanish court musician Luigi Boccherini. He was very Italian, but he served on the Spanish court for nearly 20 years. Here's Quinteto Boccherini.

0: Quintettino in C by Boccherini. It was the Quintettino Boccherini.
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3: Showers and thunderstorms through the weekend as daytime temperatures climb back into the upper 80s. 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
5: I love this one because it was filmed in my old home territory of Lancaster and Lebanon counties, Pennsylvania. 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

It's really interesting, but on Saturday Cinema, I get a lot of requests for Building the Barn from Witness, music by Maurice Jarre, and our program is all about Monsieur Jarre today. Saturdays are movie days. It's time for Saturday Cinema. I am glad you are here. I'm Lynn Warfel, and we had this, a couple of listeners actually said, hey, could you do a whole program on Maurice Jarre? And I looked back and I couldn't remember when I had done an entire program of Saturday Cinema on Maurice Jarre. I did one where it was like 1 hour was Maurice Jarre, another hour was another composer, but it sounded like a good idea. And I'm going to play some scores in here that I have not heard in a long time. And as a matter of fact, there's one score that I don't remember ever hearing. So I hope you're as interested as I am. Well, Maurice Jarre, yes, was originally headed for engineering school at the Sorbonne. He started studying engineering, but then he decided to go into music. And he left the Sorbonne and went to the Paris Conservatory, kind of, you know, trading one high-power institution for another, where he studied composition and harmony. And do you know what Maurice Jarre's instrument was? Percussion. Yep, that was his. That was his major instrument. He became director of the National Popular Theater, recorded his first film score in France in 1951. And then in 1961, his career experienced a huge change. Producer Sam Spiegel said, would you be interested in writing this music for David Lean, the British director? He's doing this thing called Lawrence of Arabia.

0: And that was Marie Sujard leading the orchestra, the Royal Philharmonic, in the suite from Lawrence of Arabia, from the first film that really put him together with director David Lean, thanks to producer Sam Spiegel, who said, hey, would you be interested in doing that? And what do you know? Lo and behold, Marie Sujard won his first Oscar for Lawrence of Arabia.
1: Appearances can be deceiving. What new research tells us about the health of Georgia's Golden Isles on the

0: and a chase that became one of the most famous sequences in movie history. 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
1: I remember being in college and going to this movie, and I really enjoyed it a lot. It's The Man Who Would Be King, and it was really an interesting movie with Sean Connery and Michael Caine, of course, and just a terrific cast in the whole thing. Christopher Plummer played Rudyard Kipling, based on Kipling's 1888 novella, The Man Who Would Be King. And the music was really, really interesting that Maurice Jarre did. He scored it and invited classical Indian musicians to participate in the recording sessions with a traditional European symphony orchestra. There's a key song in the plot. It's a music of the Irish song, The Minstrel Boy, with the lyrics of "The Son of God Goes Forth to War." It's heard at many key moments in the scene. Even at the execution scene, I'm not going to do any more spoiler alert than that. Anyway, here's Maurice Jarre's music, The Man Who Would Be King.

Again, Maurice Jarre leading the orchestra in the Royal Philharmonic Orchestra in The Man Who Would Be King. That was on the occasion of him leading an all Maurice Jarre program with the Royal Philharmonic. Maurice Jarre passed away in 2009. And a reminder too, yes, I'm going to be marking, I've heard from a couple of you, yes, I'm going to be marking the fact that Ava Marie Saint passed away later on in the program with some of the music from her best loved movies, and so many of them there were as well. Okay, back to Maurice Jarre. Of course, we remember him from Lawrence of Arabia when he made his big splash onto the international film composing scene and won an Oscar, his first Oscar for Lawrence of Arabia. And that paired him with David Lean, and they got back together on Dr. Zhivago. They actually also did The Train. He did a couple of movies with John Frankenheimer, Grand Prix. But he paired up again with David Lean in Dr. Zhivago. And Lara's theme, which was the tune to the song Somewhere My Love, never had lyrics in the first place, but it earned him his second Oscar. Here is a suite from Dr. Zhivago.

A suite from Dr. Zhivago, Marie Sujar's music with the Prague Philharmonic led by Paul Bateman. And, Dr. Zhivago, I mean, he used the balalaika so well in that. And of course, teaming with director David Lean again, as he first did in Lawrence of Arabia in 1962. And that Lara's theme, became the song Somewhere My Love, which did chart in both the United States and the UK on their pop charts. I think in Britain it got to number 12 or something like that and held that position for a number of weeks. So that's pretty amazing. And I remember my mother loving the cover version that Andy Williams did, and she went all gaga over that every time Andy would sing Somewhere My Love. Well, I do remember that. Well, you know, although they had a great collaboration, Marie Sujar was not exclusively David Lean's muse. He also worked with Luchino Visconti on The Damned. And I didn't mention when I played The Man Who Would Be King, John Huston directed that. And also he worked with director and producer Mustafa Akkad in 1976 on The Message and was nominated for an Oscar for that movie. And he worked with the great Alfred Hitchcock in 1969 on Topaz. Now, Hitchcock won an Oscar for Best Director, but Hitchcock's experiences were not good. He wasn't happy about Topaz, but he said to Marie Sujar, apparently, "I have not given you a great film, but you have given me a great score." Here's the march from Topaz.

I think he owes a little bit to Malcolm Arnold for his march from Bridge on the River Kwai in that one, don't you? The march from Topaz, Alfred Hitchcock's film. And, you know, Alfred Hitchcock usually worked with Bernard Herrmann. They had a falling out by the time Topaz came around. And so he was very happy with what Maurice Jarre did for the movie. Not happy with the movie. Still, Hitchcock won an Oscar. You know, you can't complain. Well, back to David Lean collaborations. Maurice Jarre collaborated in 1970 with Lean on Ryan's Daughter, yep, set in Ireland. But David Lean didn't want a lot of traditional Irish music in it. That was just his choice. But again, one of the melodies from Ryan's Daughter went on to be recorded by musical stars and making the charts, like Liza Minnelli. It was called It Was a Good Time. I remember that. It was the best time. It was a party just to be near you. I remember those lyrics anyway. Here's a suite from Ryan's Daughter.

0: Another Maurice Jarre David Lean collaboration, Ryan's Daughter.
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0: Back to Saturday Cinema. This was the last collaboration between David Lean and Maurice Jarre. No falling out. David Lean passed away. 1984's Passage to India was his last movie, and he hadn't made one since he did Ryan's Daughter. The play adaptation was from a 1960 play, and the movie starred Peggy Ashcroft, Judy Davis, James Fox, Alec Guinness, and Nigel Havers, among others, all about the British Raj. And Maurice Jarre did the music. Here's a suite from A Passage to India.

0: Now, every time I play A Passage to India by Maurice Jarre, people say it sounds like Ryan's daughter. It does sound like a little bit like It Was a Good Time, but no. And he won his three Oscars, Lawrence of Arabia, Dr. Zhivago, and A Passage to India got Oscars for Maurice Jarre. I'm Lynn Warfel, and I thank you so much for joining me on this Saturday, and I hope you enjoyed Saturday Cinema.
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4: Showers and thunderstorms through the weekend as daytime temperatures climb back into the upper 80s. 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
0: This is one of Maurice Jarre's most popular scores, I think, and what a score he gave us in 1994, Ghost. Here are the end credits.

nominated again for an Oscar, didn't win for Ghost, and he also did use, of course, Unchained Melody, that was by his friend and colleague Alex North. The end credits to Ghost, music by Maurice Jarre, and we're having an all Jarre program by request today on Saturday Cinema. Saturdays are movie days. It's time for Saturday Cinema, and we are paying tribute in this hour to Maurice Jarre, and also a little bit later on, a memorial tribute to the late Eva Marie Saint, wonderful actress. And I'll tell you what my favorite Eva Marie Saint movie is. Well, one you might expect and one you might not, and you might not even really think about it. It might not be on your radar screen. Well, Maurice Jarre was going to study engineering. He was accepted and enrolled at the Sorbonne. His father was very happy, and his father was very unhappy when he unenrolled at the Sorbonne and went down the road to the Paris Conservatory, where he studied music and composition and became a percussionist. This is his score for the movie Fatal Attraction.

Yeah, they make it sound less creepy than it actually is. Fatal Attraction, the movie that starred Michael Douglas, Glenn Close, and Ann Archer back in 1987. Maurice Jarre did the music. This is a film that Maurice Jarre did the music for in 1966. It's black and white. It's an epic war film. I remember my dad watching this, a history buff and World War II vet that he was. It's all about the liberation of Paris in August 1944 by the French resistance and the Free French forces. And at the end, spoiler alert, are you going to watch it? Okay, here's a little spoiler alert. At the end of the movie, the Germans, who are sure they have Paris under their control, you see this telephone dangling and you hear this voice in German saying, "Is Paris burning? Is Paris burning?" And outside, they're singing La Marseillaise. So the answer is no, it isn't.

from the 1966 international production of Is Paris Burning? That was Maurice Jarre leading the BBC Concert Orchestra in another live performance of his music. The couple of recordings of Jarre conducting, one is the BBC Concert Orchestra concert and the other is the Royal Philharmonic concert where he was conducting his own compositions. Well, I should mention, too, Is Paris Burning? It had a great international ensemble cast. The French cast was headed up by Jean-Paul Belmondo, but also included Charles Boyer and Leslie Caron. The American cast, Orson Welles, Kirk Douglas, Glenn Ford, Robert Stack, Anthony Perkins. So really just a very interesting cast. And it did win a Golden Globe for Maurice Jarre for Best Original Score. Right. Well, from Is Paris Burning, we go to another World War II war mystery thriller themed movie that starred Peter O'Toole, Omar Sharif, the year after Is Paris Burning, The Night of the Generals, directed by Anatole Litvak, about a serial killer targeting prostitutes in German-occupied Warsaw during the Second World War. Apparently, the writing credits have a little statement that says, based on an incident written by James Hadley Chase, referring to a subplot in his novel, The Wary Transgressor. Here's Maurice Jarre's music, Night of the Generals.

0: this Night of the Generals, and it starred Peter O'Toole. He was the bad guy. Yeah, Omar Sharif in that cast, a great cast. Tom Courtenay also was in Dr. Zhivago, Donald Pleasance, Joanna Pettit. Who else was in that that I remember? Oh, Christopher Plummer. Yeah, playing Field Marshal Irvin Rommel. Yeah. So maybe they just kind of cast him because of how he looked in the German Army uniform in Sound of Music. I don't know. But there you go. Maurice Jarre's music from Night of the Generals.
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2: A stunner of a grand jury report meets an equally stunning end. 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
0: Well, now here's a movie Maurice Jarre did music for, and I'm not super familiar with it. I think I saw part of it once. It's a 1968 Western. It's a war film. It starred Yul Brynner and Robert Mitchum, and Yul Brynner playing the Mexican revolutionary Pancho Villa. The movie is called Villa Rides from 1968, and yes, Maurice Jarre did the music.

starring Yul Brynner as Pancho Villa, and also co-starring Robert Mitchum. That was Villa Rides, Maurice Jarre's music. Well, another American Western for which Maurice Jarre did the music starred all kinds of folks in there. Lee Van Cleef, Jim Brown, Iron Eyes Cody. What a wonderful actor Iron Eyes Cody was. Patrick O'Neill is in it, and it's El Condor. And I think the most interesting, well, for me, one of the interesting things about the movie is they filmed it in Spain, and they had to build this massive fortress set that was reused in later films, like Conan the Barbarian. Yeah, here's the main title. Maurice Jarre did the music for El Condor.

Maurice Jarre really did expand his horizons doing all those big sweeping epics, romantic epics that David Lean did, and then turning around and exploring some things in sci-fi like Mad Max Beyond Thunderdome and other ones, and westerns like El Condor. That was the main title from the film, music by Maurice Jarre. Maurice Jarre also did this wonderful movie that I loved so much in 1989, a coming-of-age film. Peter Weir directed it, stars Robin Williams, set in 1959 at a boarding school called Welton Academy. And Robin Williams plays this wonderful English teacher that changed lives. I know my English teacher changed my life. John Keating is the title of the character that Williams played, and just fabulous, always encouraging his boys to think outside the envelope, to explore things, to question things, and of course he got himself in big trouble with the administration. This is Jarre's music. Here's Keating's Triumph from Dead Poets Society.

0: Keating's Triumph from Dead Poets Society, one of Maurice Jarre's fabulous scores. I just love that movie. Coming up, more Maurice Jarre and a tribute to Eva Marie Saint.
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0: Well, this is kind of a double play here, because we've been talking about music of Maurice Jarre, his collaboration with great directors like Visconti, like, of course, David Lean, and also like John Frankenheimer. He collaborated on a couple of films, The Train being one of them, Grand Prix another, from 1966, about Formula One racing. It's a really terrific movie. It stars an ensemble cast that included James Garner, Toshiro Mifune, Yves Montand, Jessica Walter, and Eva Marie Saint. Yeah, you remember that? Yep, it was one of the 10 highest grossing films of 1966. It also had some great star drivers who appeared in the film, including Bob Bondurant. And I took precision driving lessons with Bob Bondurant at Sears Point. It was a lot of fun. Here's Grand Prix, music by Maurice Jarre, and in the cast, the great Eva Marie Saint.

Grand Prix, a John Frankenheimer movie for which Maurice Jarre did the music and Eva-Marie Saint was in the cast. Well, now we turn to Eva-Marie Saint, who passed away on the 6th of October. I was so sad when I heard that news. She was 102 years old, born in Newark, New Jersey. She graduated from Bowling Green State University in 1946 and started her career as a television and radio actress in the late 1940s. She got the Theater World Award, her first big sort of recognition, for playing Thelma in Horton Foote's A Trip to Bountiful in 1953. And from that, she was cast right out of the box in a major motion picture in Elia Kazan's On the Waterfront opposite Marlon Brando. Can you imagine? Well, she got a BAFTA nomination for Most Promising Newcomer, but topped that with the Oscar that year for Best Supporting Actress. Leonard Bernstein did the music. Here's the love theme from On the Waterfront.

Can you imagine being in your first movie as an actress at probably the age of 29? I think Ava Marie Saint was when she starred opposite Marlon Brando in On the Waterfront in 1954, and then you win the Oscar. Yeah, one of those great, spectacular Hollywood stories. Saint married producer and director Jeffrey Hayden in 1951. They were married for a long, long time until he passed away, actually, in, I think it was 2016. And speaking of the Academy Award for On the Waterfront, she began her acceptance speech by saying, "I may have the baby right here." Yeah, she was pregnant, and they had four grandchildren, and yes, they were married for 65 years. The other thing is, I remember a story about Eva Marie Saint when some very powerful Hollywood producer came to her soon after On the Waterfront and said, "You know, you're going to need to have to do this, this, this, and this to have your career and to be a superstar." And she said, "Well, no, that would take away from me being at home and being with my kids and watching them grow up and with my husband, Jeffrey." And the director or producer said something like, "Well, then you'll never be a superstar." And she said, "I guess not." She didn't care. Well, a couple of years after On the Waterfront, she also was in the cast opposite Montgomery Clift and Elizabeth Taylor, who was nominated for an Oscar for Raintree County.

Johnny Green, nominated for an Oscar for his score to Rain Tree County and Ava Marie Saint in the cast in that 1957 film. Well, we probably remember her most. I was going to tell you what my favorite Ava Marie Saint movie is. It's just my favorite, one of my favorite movies. The Russians Are Coming, The Russians Are Coming. It's a comedy. You don't often see her in those. And of course, we all remember her most probably as Eve Kendall in Alfred Hitchcock's North by Northwest. She was really a femme fatale in that one that some folks said paved the way for the Bond girls. I don't know about that, but boy, that love scene. Here's a conversation piece.

0: paying tribute to the passing of Eva Marie Saint, who died October 6th, just this past week, and music from North by Northwest by Bernard Herrmann. I'm Lynn Worfel.
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The Gold Dust Waltz by Erik Satie. I really like that one. It's kind of just really upbeat and kind of happy sounding, which is always a good thing, I think. And performing that, if I can turn the page fast enough, was Noriko Ogawa. Hey, I did it. What do you know? It's Saturday. Saturdays are great. I'm glad you're here. I hope you're relaxing a little bit, perhaps, on this weekend and can just take it easy or maybe just get out there and, you know, get your work done and get in and relax. That's what I try to do. This is a work from 1999 by a guy who is known for writing movie music, but this is not movie music, although it celebrates the hometown of Hollywood, Los Angeles. Fireworks, a celebration of Los Angeles, written by Jerry Goldsmith. And here it is with the London Symphony Orchestra, led by the composer.

0: Jerry Goldsmith said he was trying to portray the energy, the fun, and the casualness of Los Angeles. The Los Angeles Philharmonic commissioned this work from Jerry Goldsmith, Fireworks, in 1999, when Goldsmith made his Los Angeles Philharmonic conducting debut at the Hollywood Bowl, and they ended up with that piece, Fireworks, by Jerry Goldsmith. And in that performance, the London Symphony Orchestra was led by the composer.
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0: Eric Korngold was definitely a child prodigy. He established himself as a superstar in Vienna when he was just 13 with his opera, The Snowman. Everybody who was anybody in the Vienna music world knew him. Mahler knew him, Alma Mahler, Richard Strauss. As a matter of fact, he dedicated this piece to Richard Strauss, his early mentor and a big influence on him. Sursum Corda, meaning lift up your hearts. And that's the title of this work. He wrote it when he was, I believe, about 21 years old, something like that. Anyway, here is Sursum Corda by Eric Korngold.

0: Although it's non-movie music by Eric Korngold, the end of Sursum Corda has that sort of swashbuckling sound to it, doesn't it? The film scores he's so well known for. Eric Korngold's Sursum Corda with the BBC Philharmonic, led by Matthias Bamert.
1: A stunner of a grand jury report meets an equally stunning end. Why the Hope, Florida case is being erased on the next First Coast Connect.
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0: You know, George Gershwin was pretty big stuff in 1930. He had made a big name for himself on Broadway. He had established a great relationship with Fred Astaire and his sister Adele, as he did a lot of music for their Broadway shows. And he was well known in Hollywood. And they called for him and his brother Ira and said, would you come out here in 1930 and do some music for the Janet Gaynor film Delicious? So he did. He filmed, finished most of the film's music and then started sketching out this music to accompany a very long visual moment. Montage where the character is wandering the streets of New York. Originally, he was going to call it Manhattan Rhapsody, and then during film's production, it was New York Rhapsody, finally Rhapsody in Rivets. And then they really cut it down a lot, like more than half of it got cut out. So he put it back together as his second Rhapsody. Here it is with Michael Tilson Thomas, who also is leading the San Francisco Symphony.

Gershwin's Second Rhapsody, a lot of it cut from the 1931 film Delicious. And Michael Tilson Thomas, who was playing piano there and leading the San Francisco Symphony, really had a lot to do with reconstructing the original 1931 complete score that Gershwin originally had in mind for the movie. Well, this did get into the movie. Gershwin wrote this. He said he wanted to have a kind of jaunty, humorous ballet feeling when Fred Astaire and Ginger Rogers are walking the dogs on the deck of a ship in Shall We Dance?

0: Walking the Dog, The Promenade, from Shall We Dance, the Astaire Rogers movie, George Gershwin's music. I'm Lynn Warfel.
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9: Showers and thunderstorms through the weekend as daytime temperatures climb back into the upper 80s. 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

A lovely non-opera work by Giacomo Puccini with the Royal Philharmonic Orchestra, and that was the Minuet No. 1, the Orchestral Minuet No. 1 in A major. Coming up, the German Brass to play some music by Bach, music for solo piano, and Tchaikovsky's Violin Concerto. Welcome to Saturday. It's the 10th of October. I'm Lynn Warfel, and this is a partita in C minor, No. 2 by Bach. It's played by the German Brass.

The German Brass playing Bach, that Partita number 2 in C minor. Well, this is a work by Cécile Chaminade. Has an interesting title, Inquietude. It's also parenthetically called Anxiety. I don't know. When I'm anxious, it's more than just inquietude. It's like, warning, Will Robinson. Anyway, here's Inquietude by Cécile Chaminade, played by Peter Jacobs.

0: I think she pretty much nailed it. Cécile Chaminade in Quietude or Anxiety, performed by Peter Jacobs on piano. 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
0: This is music by Tchaikovsky, his one and only violin concerto. He was quite depressed when spending some time at his patroness's estate in Switzerland, but he had a visit from a student and a friend and a colleague and some say a lover, probably, Josef Kotek. They really adored each other. Tchaikovsky was 15 years Kotek's senior and really tried to protect him, of course, in that day from any accusations of, you know, terrible things. So they kind of kept it on the down low, as it were. Anyway, he wrote this violin concerto with Kotek in mind, knowing that Kotek probably wouldn't be able to play it. And he couldn't, but he appreciated it nonetheless. Here's the violin concerto with Ray Chen and the Swedish Radio Symphony, led by Daniel Harding.

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0: Oh, this is one I like because it often involves horses. It's The Ride of the Valkyries from Die Walküre by Wagner. This is the Royal Concertgebouw led by Ricardo Chailly.

0: Ride of the Valkyries. Now, you ladies, you cool those horses off before you put them back in the barn. Ride of the Valkyries from Die Walküre by Richard Wagner. And that was the Royal Concertgebouw Orchestra led by Ricardo Chailly. Hope that energized your day just a little bit. I'm Lynn Werfel, and thank you for your company.
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3: A stunner of a grand jury report meets an equally stunning end. 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

from the 20th century Irish Renaissance, as they call it, when Irish composers started coming back home to write their music rather than stay in London or go abroad. Pastoral and Real by Thomas C. Kelly with the Irish Chamber Orchestra, led by Fionnuala Hunt. Hope you're well on this weekend, on this Saturday. It is the 10th of October. I'm Lynn Warfel, glad to be with you. And this is one of the lyric pieces by Edvard Grieg. It's played by Stephen Huff, Homeward.

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This is music by Avril Coleridge Taylor, daughter of Samuel Coleridge Taylor and sister of Hiawatha Coleridge Taylor. Yeah, Dad was crazy about the tale of Hiawatha. Anyhow, this is Avril's music, her Valse Caprice, with the BBC Philharmonic.

0: The Waltz Caprice by Avril Coleridge Taylor, daughter of composer Samuel Coleridge Taylor. The BBC Philharmonic played that, led by John Andrews.
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0: This is music by Mozart. He wrote it for a duke and his daughter. The daughter was a student of his. And it was the only piece of music that Mozart wrote for the harp, a double concerto, really, for flute and harp. That's what the father and daughter played. Here it is with Susan Palma playing flute. The harpist is Nancy Allen, and the ensemble is the Orpheus Chamber Orchestra.

0: The only work Mozart really wrote featuring the harp, the flute and harp concerto written for a father-daughter duo. He wasn't crazy about the dad, really, mostly because he rarely paid Mozart for things he did. That was the flute and harp concerto with the Orpheus Chamber Orchestra, Susan Palma, the flutist, the harpist, Nancy Allen.
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0: This is the first of Ancient Airs and Dances suites written by Ottorino Respighi, this one from 1917 that includes in position number 2, the second movement, a little galliard written by the father of a wonderful scientist. It was the father of Galileo Galilei. He wrote the galliard, which is the second movement. Here's Ancient Airs and Dances.

0: The first of the Ancient Airs and Dances Suites by Respighi with the Los Angeles Chamber Orchestra led by Neville Mariner. I'm Lynn Warfel.
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9: Showers and thunderstorms through the weekend as daytime temperatures climb back into the upper 80s. 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
9: Years ago, I discovered by personal experience that taking an orchestra on tour is not an easy thing. Touring is not just for fun. It can be hard work, and you always hope for some appreciation where you play. There was appreciation for the Sphinx Virtuosi when they appeared in Michigan some years ago to play Sibelius.

The Andante Festivo by Jean Sibelius. The Sphinx Virtuosi, conducted by Damon Gupton. I'm Mindy Rattner. It's great to have your company for classical music on a Saturday. The Cello Concerto No. 1 by Victor Herbert is on the way, and this is a gent who was not only a composer, he was a very fine cellist himself, so he knew his way around the instrument. And Mark Kosower solos with the Ulster Orchestra and conductor Joanne Folletta in less than 15 minutes, and music for the stage by Henry Purcell coming up later on in the hour. Speaking of stage music, there's this overture by Emil von Reznicek, which has really cemented his reputation and is often associated with a radio and later television program from, like, I don't know, the 50s and 60s, called Sergeant Preston of the Yukon.

The Donna Diana Overture by Emil von Resnicek. The Cincinnati Pops, conducted by Eric Kunzel. This next music is by a composer of our time, a British composer. Her name is Julie Cooper, and Jessica Kottas and the Oculus Ensemble have recorded her music from Contemplation Suite. This is Day.

0: From the Contemplation Suite by Julie Cooper, that was Day, and Jessica Cottis conducted the Oculus Ensemble.
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0: Victor Herbert was a very fine cellist, so he knew his way around the instrument, and he knew what he was doing when he wrote his Cello Concerto No. 1. Mark Kossower, the principal cellist of the Cleveland Orchestra, is front and center with Joanne Folletta and the Ulster Orchestra.

0: The Cello Concerto No. 1 by Victor Herbert. Mark Kosower was the cellist. Joanne Folletta conducted the Ulster Orchestra.
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0: 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Jean Lamont conducts Tafelmusik.

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0: Showers and thunderstorms through the weekend as daytime temperatures climb back into the upper 80s. 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
0: Maybe sibling rivalry is something to look at as we listen to this music by Antonín Dvořák, but I'm a little skeptical. If they really didn't like each other, Katya and Marielle Labeck surely would not be playing piano together. This is Dvorak's Slavonic Dance, number 4.

The Slavonic Dance, Opus 46, number 4 by Dvorak, played by Katya and Marielle Labeck. It's always nice to have company for classical music. I'm Mindy Ratner. I'm glad I have yours on this 10th of October. We are getting closer and closer to Election Day. The midterms could really, well, we don't really know how they're going to turn out until we turn up. But what we do know very clearly is that there are some very clear rivalries between and among candidates. So we thought we would consider this idea of rivalries on your classical discoveries. Was there really a rivalry between Salieri and Mozart? Maybe, maybe not. There definitely was one between Johannes Brahms and Franz Liszt, two composers who didn't like each other. I'm not sure how well they liked each other's music, but most of all, it was about their supporters. Brahms was represented what we call absolute music, and Liszt, on the other hand, along with the man who became his son-in-law, Richard Wagner, represented what was known as the New German School, and they were just as opposed as they could be. Some Liszt coming up in a while. First, the Academic Festival Overture by Brahms.

0: You know, Brahms was half the age of Liszt when the two of them first met in Weimar. We heard the Academic Festival Overture by Brahms, Sir Charles Mackerras, and the Scottish Chamber Orchestra. And as we're looking at the rivalry in this political season, the rivalry between Brahms and Liszt, we have a Liszt symphonic poem coming up in just a moment on your classical discoveries.
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0: So the great rival of Brahms was his senior, Franz Liszt. Sir George Schulte conducts the London Philharmonic in Liszt's tone poem, Les Préludes.

0: Les Préludes, a symphonic poem by Franz Liszt. Sir George Schulte conducted the London Philharmonic.
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0: 1774 was the year that Antonio Salieri composed the work we're about to hear. It's a flute and oboe concerto, and we'll have some Mozart coming up after that, as the two of them are thought to have been rivals. Not so sure about that. Flutist Aurel Nicolet and oboist Heinz Holliger with Kenneth Sillitoe and the Academy of St. Martin in the Fields.

A flute and oboe concerto by Antonio Salieri, flutist Aurel Nicolet, oboist Heinz Holliger with Kenneth Sillitoe, and the Academy of St. Martin in the Fields. So who was supposedly Salieri's rival? Well, that would be Mozart.

0: Ein Vogelfänger bin ich, ja, the birdcatcher. That's me. It's from Mozart's Magic Flute.
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3: Showers and thunderstorms through the weekend as daytime temperatures climb back into the upper 80s. 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
7: A stunner of a grand jury report meets an equally stunning end. 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
0: A rivalry, perhaps, between Sergei Prokofiev and Igor Stravinsky?

Oh, I love the finale from The Firebird by Stravinsky, Paavo Järvi and the Cincinnati Symphony. And before that, the march from Prokofiev's Love for Three Oranges, pianist Roland Penttinen. I'm Mindy Rantner. It's great to have your company for classical music on this Saturday. And on your classical discoveries, we are exploring the theme of rivalries. Sometimes between composers, maybe sibling rivalry. I'm not so sure about that, although I have plenty of experience with that on my own. But that's for another time and place. Debussy and Ravel, both this hour, and Borodin and Tchaikovsky. I'm not certain, to be honest, how the two felt about each other, but Borodin sort of represented this group of nationalist composers known as the Mighty Five, and Tchaikovsky was kind of on the outside looking in, but we'll hear their music later on in the hour. Sibling rivals. I don't know. Felix and Fanny Mendelssohn. Well brought up, exceptionally well educated, and both exceptionally talented musicians. We have something from Fanny in a moment. First, this by Felix Mendelssohn.

Ilse von Alpenheim played Felix Mendelssohn's famous Spring Song, one of the songs without words. Well, his sister Fanny wrote piano music too, like this.

0: May from The Year by Fanny Mendelssohn. Christina Bjorko played it for us on Your Classical Discoveries.
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0: So yes, there was a rivalry between Claude Debussy and Maurice Ravel, the two great impressionist composers. Maybe it's better to just call it a complicated relationship. And we have some Ravel coming up in a few minutes after this recording by Esa-Pekka Salonen and the Los Angeles Philharmonic. This is Debussy's Prelude to the Afternoon of a Faun.

0: Yannick Nezet-Séguin with the Rotterdam Philharmonic and the Noble and Sentimental Waltzes by Maurice Ravel.
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0: So, on the one hand, we have the Mighty Five, the Russian nationalist composers, of whom part-time composer Alexander Borodin was one, and Tchaikovsky on the other side. Borodin first. This comes from his second string quartet.

Pretty gorgeous, the Nocturne from the Second String Quartet by Alexander Borodin. That recording by the Tokach Quartet. On the other side of the Mighty Five, we had Tchaikovsky. So we have some of his music, too, as we examine rivalries. Semyon Bychkov and the Czech Philharmonic with this from the Pathetic Symphony.

0: The second movement from the Pathetique Symphony by Tchaikovsky, Semyon Bychkov with the Czech Philharmonic.
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3: Showers and thunderstorms through the weekend as daytime temperatures climb back into the upper 80s. 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
0: A couple of siblings play for us.

Dance of the Graceful Maiden from Danzas Argentinas by Alberto Ginastera, played by pianist Orly Shaham, and before that, her brother, violinist Gil Shaham, was joined by guitarist Jürgen Solscher in the Waltz No. 12 by Franz Schubert. It's all about rivalries, real or imagined. This hour on Your Classical Discoveries, I'm Mindy Rantner. Haydn, I would have thought that a potential rival for Franz Josef Haydn would have been his younger brother, Michael, but we have Haydn in just a moment, played by particularly fine trumpeter, and then his saxophonist brother plays Fauré for us. I'm guessing that perhaps the only rivalry in the Marsalis family was who was going to play which instrument. So we start with trumpeter Wynton Marsalis with Raymond Leopard and the English Chamber Orchestra. This is Franz Josef Haydn's E-flat trumpet concerto.

Trumpeter Wynton Marsalis with Raymond Leopard and the English Chamber Orchestra in Franz Josef Haydn's Trumpet Concerto. 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Well, Wynton Marsalis plays the trumpet. He started out in jazz, as did his brother Branford, who plays saxophone, and both have embraced the classical repertoire as well. We have a recording with Branford Marsalis, Andrew Litton, and the English Chamber Orchestra. This is an excerpt from Gabriel Fauré's Péléas et Mélisande.

0: Saxophonist Branford Marsalis with Andrew Litton conducting the English Chamber Orchestra. From Pelléas et Mélisande, a score by Gabriel Fauré, that was the Sicilienne.
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0: We are exploring rivalries on Your Classical Discoveries, and this next one is perhaps the most intangible. You see, Hector Berlioz was competing against a ghost, and not just any ghost, but the ghost of Beethoven, who died in 1827. It was just a couple of years later that Berlioz began work on his Symphonie Fantastique, the purpose of which was to woo a young woman, which he did successfully, although he may have regretted it later on. Christoph von Dohnányi conducts the Cleveland Orchestra in a ball from the Symphonie Fantastique.

0: Hector Berlioz wanted a big sound, and so he literally created a giant orchestra. And there's a wonderful 19th century cartoon of him conducting the orchestra, and it just, you know, it looks like chaos. That was a ball from Berlioz's Symphonie Fantastique, Christoph von Dohnányi conducting the giant-sized Cleveland Orchestra.
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0: So Berlioz was competing against the specter of the great Beethoven. Nobody felt they could measure up to him. So we're going to wrap up this hour with the most brotherly piece of music. It's the last movement from Beethoven's Symphony No. 9.

0: The last movement from the Symphony No. 9, the Choral Symphony by Beethoven. Osmovenska conducted soloists, the Minnesota Chorale, and the Minnesota Orchestra.
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9: Showers and thunderstorms through the weekend as daytime temperatures climb back into the upper 80s. 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